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2: Hi, I'm Meg Roberts. Coming up on the Week in Review, Patty Handysides talks about the top users of Canada's healthcare system. Kyle Horner talked about Hockey Night in Canada leaving CBC airwaves. But first, we talked to former City Councillor Reno Bordelon about a recent string of motor vehicle accidents involving pedestrians.
3: It was just last week that a pedestrian now suffering life-threatening injuries after being struck by a vehicle. This was early Sunday on Olette Avenue. Emergency crews were called to that block. They said the preliminary investigation, Meg, indicated a 40-year-old woman was crossing the street mid-block when she was hit by an oncoming vehicle.
2: Yeah, and I mean, it has been a very deadly year on our roads so far in 2026. Back in May, a 58-year-old man was struck and killed while crossing a block of Howard Avenue. May 2nd, 69-year-old man was fatally struck by a vehicle on Howard Avenue. April 15th, 65-year-old woman was struck and killed by two vehicles. January, pedestrian was critically struck while crossing Howard Avenue. And Windsor police have issued kind of a warning telling people to be careful. But, you know, there's people out there who feel that the city could be doing more to keep our roads safer. And joining us now is Reno Bordelon, who's a former city councillor. He also was on council when something called Vision Zero was created, which was passed. And there was a number of recommendations to reduce fatal and major injury crashes on our roads. And he joins us now live. Good morning, Reno.
4: Good morning.
2: All right. So first of all, can you tell me what runs through your mind when you hear about a fatal crash with a pedestrian or somebody who's been seriously injured?
4: Well, we've been hearing a lot about it, and you just named the ones this year. But if you go over the last 2 years, there's been so many, and it's so frustrating and just so sad. I mean, if you're the family member of those people, we're losing people's lives for no reason. A lot of these pedestrians are actually walking on the sidewalk, so they're not even, some of them aren't even crossing the road. It's just the way that the roads are designed, speeding, the things that are happening. And one of the things that keeps coming back to me is just a simple culture shift. We have this inability to get past that we can and should be doing something. I've made two posts in the last 2 weeks, and every single comment makes excuses as to why we can't do something as simple as reducing the speed limit. And we see it in so many other places. You know, I have family in Calgary, and I remember being out there and then stopping in the middle of the street, and I'm like, what are you doing? Well, that person wants to cross. And so other cities can do it. Other major cities like Calgary, an oil town where people drive big trucks, mm-hmm. stop for pedestrians. It is really about a culture shift and the way we talk about it. And I think the leadership when it comes to what the city can do is to start talking about it in a way that is actually protecting pedestrians and cyclists and other modes of transportation on the roads.
3: So do you think it's more of an education campaign that we need?
4: It's partly an education campaign, but it has to go further. I mean, it is something bigger. We do have to reduce the speed limits. We do have to look at how we design our roads. That section of Olette Avenue is 5 lanes wide. So I'll use that as an example because I was just recently, my father was in the hospital. I was going every day. I would park on Pine and Victoria. A lot of people park there. Nurses park there. There's actually a subway across the street. If a nurse and people from the hospital are going to the subway, where are they supposed to cross? Mm-hmm. Technically speaking, legally, they're supposed to go to Erie or Giles, which would basically make their trip 10 times further. So they are going to cross there to go and use the services that are actually right across the street. That is technically illegal. They then have to cross 5 lanes of traffic where people are speeding between Giles and Erie or Erie and Giles, and doing so at 5 lanes wide. You can't even put a pedestrian crosswalk there because the road is too wide, ironically. So what you've seen is we've been pushing for different things, and I think Walkerville, a perfect example of street design is Ottawa Street. If you live in that area, you do not use Ottawa Street as a quick cut through to go east-west. What you do is you go down to Giles or you go up Shepherd or Tecumseh, but Ottawa Street is slowed down because the way the street is designed with the bump outs, the way people are parking in the BIA, the way people are crossing the street, and there's a lot of people there, that actually slows down traffic. That's what we should be looking at, slowing down the speed limit has impacts. We have studies around the world.
3: Because are we expecting, Reno, too much of people to slow down on their own or to cross the road and do it responsibly? Are we just like, okay, well, that's not going to happen. In a perfect world, it comes down to the driver being responsible, the pedestrian being responsible. That simply is not happening.
4: But why would they? If you're driving down Olette on that stretch, for example, it's 60 kilometers an hour. So legally, they're entitled to go 59.9 kilometers an hour without any issue on that stretch. Why are we scared to enforce some laws? Look at what happened at Stop 26 Beach. We had one drowning last year, I believe, and I think we've had about seven since 1970-something, and we closed the beach and we put up fences and we've completely cut off access to that beach. We've had more deaths in the last 2 years to pedestrians, and we've done nothing. We're scared to lower the speed limit, and what we're talking about is lowering the speed limits on side streets mostly, and on the major streets, lowering them a little bit. So 30 on the side streets, maybe 40 on the main streets, and 50 on where it was 60. If you drop it 10 kilometers an hour everywhere, there is data to show that it works across everywhere, across North America, across Europe. But we still come to the table with excuses. It can't happen here. People won't do it. We don't have enforcement. There's all the excuses. It's the language of making excuses, and that's the thing we have to get over, and that's where we need leadership from. There's an election coming up this fall. Every candidate, no matter where you live, should have a question posed to them about this and how they talk about it and how they answer. If the first thing is, well, it'll be a challenge because of enforcement or something, it's not worth your vote.
2: Yeah.
4: If they don't take it seriously enough, and just put yourself in the position, what if you had lost a loved one needlessly because they were walking home from school or walking home from their friend's house and were mowed down by a car just as they were walking home from a friend's house? Would you accept the answer that, well, we can't reduce the speed limit because nobody will listen to it? Put the question forward and let's expect more from the leadership, and let's expect a better conversation about what can be done.
2: Just one quick note here on Vision Zero, which was something that was passed when you were on council. And as I had mentioned, there's a number of recommendations in it to make our roads safer. Where is the city right now in that Vision Zero plan?
4: Nowhere. I mean, they're at ground zero, basically, you know, and I give credit to my former colleague, Chris Holt, for bringing it forward, starting to change the conversation. There was all kinds of items brought forward. First and foremost is always the reducing of the speed limits. That's the base level. That's the number one thing you do because it's easy and cheap. You have to change signage across the community, and then you have to allow for enforcement to happen and education to happen. Then there should be the conversation about every time you do a new road. We just paved Riverside Drive. Was anything done there to put in better pedestrian? There is nowhere for a pedestrian to cross all along Riverside Drive to get to our most famous and our glorious parks that we are so proud of, but they are practically inaccessible because if you are trying to cross there, it's like an old game of Frogger. It's actually, we're dating ourselves, I guess, but
3: we talked about Space Invaders earlier this morning. Yeah.
4: So you're putting your life in your hands just to get to the park. Why are there no crossings? Why wasn't that built out? There was conversation about doing the Riverside Vista and changing it and putting it down to one lane and a turning lane each way and making it thinner. It would work there. It would absolutely work, and it would make it better. There are places all around the world that do this. The fact that we keep making excuses is the most frustrating part.
2: Yeah.
3: Okay, we got to run. Reno Bordelon, former city councilor, joining us to talk about what's happening in our roads, and we appreciate him coming in this morning.
2: You're listening to The Weekend Review. I'm Meg Roberts. Up next, Kyle Horner talked to Craig Bart about the loss of Hockey Night in Canada and whether Canada is losing part of its identity.
5: It's the story the nation's talking about. CBC will no longer broadcast NHL hockey games after it and national right holders Rogers Sportsnet were unable to come to an agreement on a new sub-licensing deal that would have allowed the public broadcaster to air games on its Saturday night program, Hockey Night in Canada. The CBC, which began televising NHL games back

0: public broadcaster will no longer carry NHL broadcasts after the current season as it moves forward with new sports programming strategy following an unprecedented success of the Milan Cortina Olympic Games, the statement said. And yeah, they had some massive ratings for the Olympics. No doubt about that. While the CBC still holds the Hockey Night in Canada trademark, it could incorporate the brand into future coverage. It's the first time the program won't be available to Canadian viewers via the public broadcaster. Sad day in Canada, no doubt about that. Craig Barrett, he knows all about the history of Canada. He hosts the Canadian History X podcast, and he joins us today. Craig, thank you for coming on. I really do appreciate having the conversation with you.
1: Oh, thanks for having me.
0: Listen, as a hockey fan, it's some of my best memories as a kid. Watching Bob Cole, Harry Neal broadcast, you know, Leaf games, or back in 1995, once they started having those doubleheaders, they had the late games. I remember mom and dad letting me stay up every once in a while to watch some of those late games until I just fell asleep. It's an end of an era, sadly. Your thoughts, first of all, when you heard that Hockey Night in Canada is coming to an end?
1: I was really shocked. I mean, it's something that's just always been there, and you always think that it's going to always be there. And yeah, it was a major shock, kind of like, you know, when the Hudson's Bay Company closed its doors or Eaton's ended. It just felt like the end of an era and a case of you don't know what you got till it's gone. And it's a loss of part of our Canadian culture as well, much more than a TV show.
0: I was going to say, are we losing tradition? Even if you're not a hockey fan, I mean, you know Hockey Night in Canada. You go around the world. What do you think of when you think of Canada? Hockey comes into mind, right? This is a tradition that we're losing now.
1: Absolutely. I mean, when you played the theme song, that was called Canada's second national anthem. I mean, so many Canadians know exactly the tune of that song and can hum it. And when I hear it, it launches me back to the 80s and the 90s when I was a kid watching Hockey Night in Canada. And, you know, it definitely is a loss for Canadian culture. It was something that was uniquely Canadian. It belonged to us. It was not something we imported or anything like that. And with it ending, it really feels like, you know, there's a piece of the cultural tapestry of Canada that's gone.
0: Yeah, that's it, right? I mean, not the theme song, of course, like you mentioned, our second national anthem, but even down to those blue blazers, right? With like the little hockey stick, Hockey Night in Canada, that CBC logo, like even right down to that was all Canadian.
1: It was. And, you know, when you look at in the United States and their sportscasters, they're famous locally for the most part. But in Canada, Hockey Night in Canada broadcasters were famous nationally. They were Canadian icons, whether it was Bob Cole or Foster Hewitt or, you know, any of those individuals. They became part of our Canadian culture and people, what people knew. And yeah, those blue blazers, I mean, I would love to find one of those one day because they're so iconic. They look so fantastic. And it was just, again, part of that what made it such a great program and why it's so heavily fuels our nostalgia now.
0: Yeah, yeah. Craig, when I was doing a little bit of research, at least on you, and just kind of, you know, this subject here, I saw in one article you mentioned that people would actually buy their first TVs to watch Hockey Night in Canada. Like, that's true? You've talked to these people? I think that's, like, to me, that is, you know, your history. When you think back, hey, what made me buy my first TV? Hockey Night in Canada. I think that's so cool. That's so Canadian.
1: Oh, absolutely. I think it's just such a great part of that history. I mean, because before that, people were listening on the radio and they'd be picturing the game or picturing themselves, especially kids, you know, on the ice playing with great players like Maurice Richard or Gordie Howe. And then, yeah, you were able to watch it. And then CBC really had to be innovative because it wasn't like baseball. It was a fast moving game and you had to find ways to showcase that. And that's why instant replay exists. It was created for Hockey Night in Canada because the game was so fast. It wasn't like it was high definition. It was sometimes hard to even see what you were watching. Yeah. So you needed that instant replay. But yeah, Canadians were buying television sets to watch Hockey Night in Canada. And for decades, it was the number one program in Canada, like by far.
0: I didn't even think of replays, right? Because you have TV, you need replays. Now it's actually in the game where you can challenge and they need replays depending on, you know, if it's a goal or not or different circumstance there. I didn't even think of that, right? Just, I guess the different way the game has changed because of television, because of Hockey Night in Canada. Sadly, as my texting line says here, it's all because of money. It's all because of the money grab. Like, are we losing our tradition now because of money?
1: I really feel like it feels like that. You know, like I mentioned, it kind of began with Eaton's in 1999 and then just continued with all these other famous Canadian brands or shows that slowly disappeared. And Hockey Night in Canada feels like something that should have never disappeared. It was just so Canadian. It was so part of our culture. I mean, yeah, it started in 1950.

0: to on TV, but like you mentioned, it was back in the early 1930s that it really began. So it was almost 100 years old, and for that to disappear, you know, because of money is really sad, and it's something that really costs us with our culture, because we're becoming more homogenized around the world and losing those bits of things that really make us Canadian.
1: Yeah, can you talk a bit more about the culture and Hockey Night in Canada? Because, like, when I went to school in the States, when they found out I was Canadian, they thought hockey. They thought Hockey Night in Canada, because a lot of Michiganders, if you're from Michigan, you get CBC, right? Or I'm sure in upstate New York, Maine, you know, if you're around the Canadian border, you're able to get CBC. So they knew Hockey Night in Canada, and that's what they associated with me as a Canadian, right? Sums it up. But honestly, that is our culture that we're losing. Can you just, you know, explain that a little bit deeper to us and what it means to be Canadian Hockey Night in Canada?
0: Yeah, that's what I've tried to explain to people over the past couple of days, is that this is not a TV show that's ending. This is a part of our culture that, you know, it influenced Canadian television. It influenced even the words that we say with, you know, Danny Gallivan with the spinorama and things like that. These words became part of our lexicon, and it was so ingrained in our culture that, you know, people know who Foster Hewitt is. He hasn't broadcast a game since the Summit Series in 1972, but Canadians know who Foster Hewitt is because of that. He shoots, he scores, the Hockey Night in Canada theme song, all of that is such an ingrained part of our culture that, you know, it makes it so much more than just a television program. It makes it part of Canadian history and something that really influenced our history, our pop culture, all of that for decades and decades.
1: Yeah, I mean, even the broadcast booth in Toronto at Scotiabank Place is called the Foster Hewitt Broadcast Booth, right? I mean, his name is just, you think Foster Hewitt when you think Hockey Night in Canada. Okay, so help us out here when it comes to the identity of Canada. I don't want to get too negative here, but, you know, we've lost Hockey Night in Canada now. The USA wins gold. We haven't won a Stanley Cup in this country since 93, and sadly it was the Habs. Shout out Habs fans. Like, what is our identity becoming? Are we moving away from hockey? And it doesn't have to be sports, but I do have the text because the World Cup is going on, and you're seeing the World Cup fever right now, you know, with the different cultures moving in, soccer obviously playing a big part, and it's much more affordable than hockey. Let's just be honest there. Is the identity of Canada in hockey, are we moving away from that?
0: I think we're starting to move away from it. Like, I think it'll always be part of our culture, but like you mentioned, it's very expensive to get into. You know, gone are the days where kids would just play out on ponds or rivers until they were 10 or 12, and then they would join organized hockey. You know, you're in this organized hockey from such an early age. And then also losing this on television, you know, it was free to watch. You could watch it anywhere you wanted to, versus, you know, that it'll be something you have to pay to watch now, to watch hockey on streaming services. So that robs kids of the chance to see these great hockey players and then be inspired to them. You know, so many players, icons were inspired by watching Gordie Howe on Hockey Night in Canada, and then, you know, Mark Messier and Mario Lemieux and all these other individuals, and not being able to watch that for free just on your television, I think will impact the game. And slowly, you know, other sports like soccer, like you mentioned, it's so much cheaper. Baseball is much cheaper. Yeah. Will slowly start to take more of a hold.
1: Yeah, yeah. It's sad. It's just a sad day in Canada, no doubt about that. Craig, you did a great job breaking it down for us. Thank you very much. I appreciate it.
0: Oh, thanks for having me.
1: Absolutely. Craig Baird, host of the Canadian History X podcast, and boys, bang on.
2: This is the Week in Review. I'm Meg Roberts. Earlier this week on The Shift, Patty Handysize was joined by Colin Craig, president of SecondStreet.org, to talk about a study that looks at the top users of Canada's healthcare system and what needs to be done to fix it.
3: There's a new policy brief out talking about the top users of our healthcare system. That is patients who may have hundreds of appointments with their doctor in 1 year. I'm astounded by this. I think if I ended up having to see my doctor 3 or 4 times a year, that seems a lot. These numbers are incredible. SecondStreet.org has the survey out, and President Colin Craig joins us now. Hi, Colin.
4: Hi, Patty. How are you doing?
3: I'm good. This is unbelievable. Before we even get into numbers, why is this so important, though, to look at what's happening here by excessive, I'm guessing excess. I don't know if somebody needs 200 visits with a doctor in 1 year. I don't know what you'd have going wrong with you. That's, you know, going into the doctor almost every day that he or she works.
4: Yeah, well, some are even worse. But, you know, the question that you asked, Patty, is why, right? Why is this important? And it's well reported. I'm sure you've talked about it with your listeners. millions of Canadians don't have a family doctor right now. Mm-hmm. So if you have other Canadians abusing how often they're going and visiting their doctor, or maybe it's the opposite. Maybe the doctor's telling them to just keep coming in because they're an easy patient to deal with and then they can bill. When you do have waste in the system, it takes away resources from those who can't get access right now. So it's very important for the healthcare system to use the dollars that we provide it very effectively. And these numbers suggest that that may not always be the case.
3: So let's take a look at these numbers, because after I read some, I think our listeners might be astounded by hearing some of these numbers. And we're talking about patient after patient, like not just, this isn't group numbers of like, this doctor has a lot of patients. These are what one patient goes into the office, how many days or how many times in a year they go in, right?
4: So in Ontario, the top 10 users who had the most appointments with a general practitioner in the year 2024, it ranged from 218 appointments to the number one at 347, which is obviously just about every single day some kind of an appointment.
3: I guess you're going to clinics because obviously your doctor's not working 347 days a year, yeah. And I wouldn't think you'd get in twice in a day, but it's astounding. Is between the numbers you found out, is there a way of finding out exactly why people, and this isn't just one person, like you looked across Canada and found, ooh, this yes. person, went 347 times to their doctor in 1 year. There's a lot.
4: There's a lot of cases like this. Quebec actually had the number one patient in Canada in terms of most visits at 362. So, you know, at our organization, we kind of wondered, well, what days did they take off? Was it for the Super Bowl, for Christmas, Easter? I mean, we don't know, but we've kind of wondered what days they may have taken off. Like I said, I mean, the big problem here is when you have these cases, they take away resources from people who legitimately need to use the system, but they can't get access right now. And so the challenge for us as a third-party organization trying to investigate this, of course, it's patient confidentiality, and there should be confidentiality so that patients' information is protected. But what we think should happen is governments should be investigating these numbers and try and figure out, okay, so what is going on? My guess is that there's some legitimate cases where people have rare health conditions where they need an abnormally high number of appointments. I'm sure some of these are legitimate. But then I think you've got cases where maybe patients are abusing the system and maybe even doctors. So last year, Ontario's auditor noted that there were cases where doctors were just billing too much. Some doctors were billing for more than 24 hours in a single day, which is obviously impossible. So we've got 41 million people in this country. I think most people probably use the system responsibly, but you're going to find some who aren't. And I think if governments investigate this, then they can maybe make some changes and help improve access for other patients that can't use the system right now.
3: Now, when you found these numbers, say somebody who went, 200 or 300 times to a doctor, mm-hmm. that's not to one, that doesn't necessarily mean to one particular doctor though, right? It could also include going to another doctor, a specialist, or a clinic, a doctor at a clinic, things like that?
4: Correct. Yeah, that could be the case in Ontario. So for their billing codes, it notes it could be for different things, right? You're maybe going in to see your family doctor, or you're seeing someone about smoking cessation follow-up visit is one of the codes that could be included. But really, if you think about it, I think most people would be scratching their heads at how on earth you could be having 347 appointments in a single year. I think in some cases there might be some hypochondriacs, maybe just really running up the numbers, which, should be dealt with. Maybe cases where there's even fraud. That was something that one province, official in one province raised is, maybe someone's selling their health card number or sharing it with someone. We don't know, but we certainly think it's worthwhile taking a look because, like I said, when the auditor looked at Ontario's doctor billing, they found problems were still in place, even though they had flagged it years prior. So, if there is a review and, some changes are made, then maybe this could help improve access for other patients.
3: We have a lot of people employed by the government, the work for the government in many, many ministries include portfolios, including health. And mm-hmm. If SecondStreet.org can come up with these numbers, find these numbers and put them together, wouldn't you think that somewhere along the line in government, they'd want to have somebody on oversight of this to be flagging this, so they can go like, well, we're putting this money forward. We got to crack down on this. We got to, take a good look at where this money's going.
4: Yeah, I'm laughing, Patty, because of course that's common sense, but common sense isn't always part of how governments operate. You're right, though. I mean, as taxpayers, we should be demanding accountability. You know, we pay very high taxes in this country for services like healthcare. They should be run effectively, and there should be people looking out for this. But, you know, I'll come back to that provincial auditor's report from Ontario where they said they just simply weren't paying attention to these problems, or they would have caught cases where doctors were billing more than 24 hours in a single day. You know, again, I want to state again clearly, you know, I think most people are using the system reasonably, including doctors, but you're going to find some bad apples out there. We should have people that are paying close attention, looking at these numbers closely, but I'm not convinced that that's happening in these cases.
3: No, I would say not when you're looking at the numbers that you're putting on, you know, in your report talking about the number of patients per province, you bring it up, but the number of patients who had more than 50 appointments, like even 50, still to me is mind-boggling. I try not to see my doctor. I'm hoping to stay healthy enough not to see him very, he's very nice, but yes. You know, I don't want to see him that often, but you know, I did do some ankle tendon damage in my ankle this year. And so I had to have a ultrasound, then I had to and an x-ray and see the doctor and then go see a physiotherapist. Like to me, that's a lot. And that doesn't come close to what I'm seeing in these numbers. I mean, we're talking tens of thousands of patients who've had more than 50 appointments in a year.
4: That's correct. So in Ontario, more than 2,200 patients had more than 50 appointments in a single year. You know, I can relate to what you're saying. You know, I try to use the system when I truly need it. Mm-hmm. You know, you have a bad cold or something, you give it a few days before you go into the health system, right? Mm-hmm. You try and use it sparingly because I don't think it's a resource to use as much as you want. But, you know, unfortunately, some people are not treating it that way. I mean, we saw one comment online from someone in Edmonton, and this lady said that she worked in a clinic, and there were patients that would just come in every week just to check in. Well, the healthcare system is not meant for you to come and check in every week. You're supposed to use it when you truly need it. Mm-hmm. And, you know, obviously some people are not doing that. I think public education might be part of the solution for these cases. You know, we flag the idea of when people check their online portals to see their health records, maybe it could show them just how often they're using it, what the true cost to the system is, so they can see, oh, wait a second, there's actually a significant charge here every time I visit my doctor. Maybe I should scale it back to when I truly need it. I think that could be part of one of the solutions that could be looked at.
3: I'm glad you brought it up, Colin. I've been saying this probably for 25 years or more, that I wish that everyone goes to the hospital or goes to the doctor. A bill has to be made up for that to go, you know, into the system of what was happened and what was, you know, why a doctor's charging and why a hospital's charging. I wish that the patient got a copy of that every time. Just, you know, click a thing and send an email. Hey, this is how much it costs for you come, even though you're covered by, you know, by OHIP or whatever province you're in. But I wish everyone understood that. I mean, some people aren't going to care, but I think a lot more people might understand the high cost of healthcare if they start seeing what it costs to do these things.
4: I think you're right. I think it's definitely something we should look at. I know Alberta used to do it in the past. This was years before I moved out to Alberta, but I know they had done it previously. And I suspect there'd be an advantage if governments can implement such a change in a cost-effective way. Just simple education could lead to some behavioral changes. The other thing that might happen, Patty, is people might look at their records and see, hey, wait a second, I only went twice last year to visit my doctor, but he's billed me for 5 visits or 10 visits or whatever. Because like I say, I mean, there could be problems that way too. So I think if there's more transparency and information, we could see some of these changes, these numbers start to move down so that people are using the system a bit more responsibly, and then that would free up resources for people who can't get access to a family doctor right now, because that's a big problem in this country.
3: Absolutely. Colin, thanks so much for bringing this to us. Very interesting data. Colin Craig, president of secondstreet.org.
2: That's a wrap for some of the top stories this past week. 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I'm Meg Roberts.
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6: A look back at this week's biggest news and events in Windsor, Essex.
2: Hi, I'm Meg Roberts. Coming up on the week in review, Patty Handysides talks about the top users of Canada's healthcare system. Kyle Horner talked about Hockey Night in Canada leaving CBC airwaves. But first, we talked to former City Councillor Reno Bordelon about a recent string of motor vehicle accidents involving pedestrians.
7: It was just last week that a pedestrian now suffering life-threatening injuries after being struck by a vehicle. This was early Sunday on Olette Avenue. Emergency crews were called to that block. They said the preliminary investigation, Meg, indicated a 40-year-old woman was crossing the street mid-block when she was hit by an oncoming vehicle.
2: Yeah, and I mean, it has been a very deadly year on our roads so far in 2026. Back in May, a 58-year-old man was struck and killed while crossing a block of Howard Avenue. May 2nd, 69-year-old man was fatally struck by a vehicle on Howard Avenue. April 15th, 65-year-old woman was struck and killed by two vehicles. January, pedestrian was critically struck while crossing Howard Avenue. And Windsor police have issued kind of a warning telling people to be careful. But, you know, there's people out there who feel that the city could be doing more to keep our roads safer. And joining us now is Reno Bordelon, who's a former city councillor. He also was on council when something called Vision Zero was created, which was passed. And there was a number of recommendations to reduce fatal and major injury crashes on our roads. And he joins us now live. Good morning, Reno.
8: Good morning.
2: All right. So first of all, can you tell me what runs through your mind when you hear about a fatal crash with a pedestrian or somebody who's been seriously injured?
8: Well, we've been hearing a lot about it, and you just named the ones this year. But if you go over the last 2 years, there's been so many, and it's so frustrating and just so sad. I mean, if you're the family member of those people, we're losing people's lives for no reason. A lot of these pedestrians are actually walking on the sidewalk. So they're not even, some of them aren't even crossing the road. It's just the way that the roads are designed, speeding, the things that are happening. And one of the things that keeps coming back to me is just a simple culture shift. We have this inability to get past that we can and should be doing something. I've made two posts in the last 2 weeks, and every single comment makes excuses as to why we can't do something as simple as reducing the speed limit. And we see it in so many other places. You know, I have family in Calgary, and I remember being out there and then stopping in the middle of the street, and I'm like, what are you doing? Oh, that person wants to cross. And so other cities can do it. Other major cities like Calgary, an oil town where people drive big trucks, stop for pedestrians. It is really about a culture shift and the way we talk about it. And I think the leadership when it comes to what the city can do is to start talking about it in a way that is actually protecting pedestrians and cyclists and other modes of transportation on the roads.
7: So do you think it's more of an education campaign that we need?
8: It's partly an education campaign, but it has to go further. I mean, it is something bigger. We do have to reduce the speed limits. We do have to look at how we design our roads. That section of Olette Avenue is 5 lanes wide. So I'll use that as an example because I was just recently, my father was in the hospital. I was going every day. I would park on Pine and Victoria. A lot of people park there. Nurses park there. There's actually a subway across the street. If a nurse and people from the hospital are going to the subway, where are they supposed to cross? Technically speaking, legally, they're supposed to go to Erie or Giles, which would basically make their trip 10 times further. So they are going to cross there to go and use the services that are actually right across the street. That is technically illegal. They then have to cross 5 lanes of traffic where people are speeding between Giles and Erie or Erie and Giles, and doing so at 5 lanes wide. You can't even put a pedestrian crosswalk there because the road is too wide, ironically. So what you've seen is we've been pushing for different things, and I think Walkerville, a perfect example of street design is Ottawa Street. If you live in that area, you do not use Ottawa Street as a quick cut through to go east-west. What you do is you go down to Giles or you go up Shepherd or Tecumseh, but Ottawa Street is slowed down because the way the street is designed with the bump outs, the way people are parking in the BIA, the way people are crossing the street, and there's a lot of people there. That actually slows down traffic. That's what we should be looking at. Slowing down the speed limit has impacts. We have studies around the world.
7: Because are we expecting, Reno, too much of people to slow down on their own or to cross the road and do it responsibly? Are we just like, okay, well, that's not going to happen. In a perfect world, it comes down to the driver being responsible, the pedestrian being responsible. That simply is not happening.
8: But why would they? If you're driving down Olette on that stretch, for example, it's 60 kilometers an hour. So legally, they're entitled to go 59.9 kilometers an hour without any issue on that stretch. Why are we scared to enforce some laws? Look at what happened at Stop 26 Beach. We had one drowning last year, I believe, and I think we've had about seven since 1970 something, and we closed the beach and we put up fences and we've completely cut off access to that mm-hmm. beach. We've had more deaths in the last 2 years to pedestrians and we've done nothing. We're scared to lower the speed limit, and what we're talking about is lowering the speed limits on side streets mostly, and on the major streets, lowering them a little bit. So 30 on the side streets, maybe 40 on the main streets, and 50 on where it was 60. If you drop it 10 kilometers an hour everywhere, there is data to show that it works across everywhere, across North America, across Europe. But we still come to the table with excuses. It can't happen here. People won't do it. We don't have enforcement. There's all the excuses. It's the language of making excuses, and that's the thing we have to get over, and that's where we need leadership yeah. from. There's an election coming up this fall. Every candidate, no matter where you live, should have a question posed to them about this and how they talk about it and how they answer. If the first thing is, well, it'll be a challenge because of enforcement or something, it's not worth your vote.
9: Yeah.
8: If they don't take it seriously enough, and just put yourself in the position, what if you had lost a loved one needlessly because they were walking home from school or walking home from their friend's house and were mowed down by a car just as they were walking home from a friend's house? Would you accept the answer that, well, we can't reduce the speed limit because nobody will listen to it? Put the question forward and let's expect more from the leadership, and let's expect a better conversation about what can be done.
9: Just one quick note here on Vision Zero, which was something that was passed when you were on council. And as I had mentioned, there's a number of recommendations in it to make our roads safer. Where is the city right now in that Vision Zero plan?
8: Nowhere. I mean, they're at ground zero, basically, you know, and I give credit to my former colleague, Chris Holt, for bringing it forward, starting to change the conversation. There was all kinds of items brought forward. First and foremost is always the reducing of the speed limits. That's the base level. That's the number one thing you do because it's easy and cheap. You have to change signage across the community, and then you have to allow for enforcement to happen and education to happen. Then there should be the conversation about every time you do a new road. We just paved Riverside Drive. Was anything done there to put in better pedestrian? There is nowhere for a pedestrian to cross all along Riverside Drive to get to our most famous and our glorious parks that we are so proud of, but they are practically inaccessible because if you are trying to cross there, it's like an old game of Frogger. It's actually, we're dating ourselves, I guess, but
7: we talked about Space Invaders earlier this morning. Yeah.
8: So you're putting your life in your hands just to get to the park. Why are there no crossings? Why wasn't that built out? There was conversation about doing the Riverside Vista and changing it and putting it down to one lane and a turning lane each way and making it thinner. It would work there. It would absolutely work, and it would make it better. There are places all around the world that do this. The fact that we keep making excuses is the most frustrating part.
9: Yeah.
7: Okay, we got to run. Rita Bordelon, former city councilor, joining us to talk about what's happening in our roads, and we appreciate him coming in this morning.
9: You're listening to The Week in Review. I'm Meg Roberts. Up next, Kyle Horner talked to Craig Bart about the loss of Hockey Night in Canada and whether Canada is losing part of its identity.
1: It's a story the nation's talking about. CBC will no longer broadcast NHL hockey games after it and national right holders Rogers Sportsnet were unable to come to an agreement on a new sub-licensing deal that would have allowed the public broadcaster to air games on its Saturday night program, Hockey Night in Canada. The CBC, which began televising NHL games back in 1952 and radio broadcast started back in 1936, had operated under that agreement since Rogers Sportsnet acquired the league's Canadian rights back in 2013 for $5.2 billion. Rogers Sportsnet renewed those rights with 12 years at $11.2 billion, deal that began in October. I don't know how you make money off of that. What a massive number. The CBC previously aired national games on Saturdays, along with all four playoff rounds each year. The CBC and Rogers Sportsnet announced the change in a joint statement Tuesday, saying after a successful 12-year partnership, Sportsnet and CBC today announced the public broadcaster will no longer carry NHL broadcasts after the current season as it moves forward with new sports programming strategy following an unprecedented success of the Milan Cortina Olympic Games, the statement said. And yeah, they had some massive ratings for the Olympics, no doubt about that. While the CBC still holds the Hockey Night in Canada trademark, it could incorporate the brand into future coverage. It's the first time the program won't be available to Canadian viewers via the public broadcaster. Sad day in Canada, no doubt about that. Craig Baird, he knows all about the history of Canada. He hosts the Canadian History X podcast, and he joins us today. Craig, thank you for coming on. I really do appreciate having the conversation with you.
10: Oh, thanks for having me.
1: Listen, as a hockey fan, it's some of my best memories as a kid. Watching Bob Cole, Harry Neal broadcast, you know, Leaf games, or back in 1995, once they started having those doubleheaders, they had the late games. I remember mom and dad letting me stay up every once in a while to watch some of those late games until I just fell asleep. It's an end of an era, sadly. Your thoughts, first of all, when you heard that Hockey Night in Canada is coming to an end?
10: I was really shocked. I mean, it's something that's just always been there, and you always think that it's going to always be there. And yeah, it was a major shock, kind of like, you know, when the Hudson's Bay Company closed its doors or Eaton's ended. It just felt like the end of an era and a case of you don't know what you got till it's gone. And It's a loss of part of our Canadian culture as well, much more than a TV show.
1: I was going to say, are we losing tradition? Even if you're not a hockey fan, I mean, you know Hockey Night in Canada. You go around the world. What do you think of when you think of Canada? Hockey comes into mind, right? This is a tradition that we're losing now.
10: Absolutely. I mean, when you played the theme song, that was called Canada's second national anthem. I mean, so many Canadians know exactly the tune of that song and can hum it. And when I hear it, it launches me back to the 80s and the 90s when I was a kid watching Hockey Night in Canada. And, you know, it definitely is a loss for Canadian culture. It was something that was uniquely Canadian. It belonged to us. It was not something we imported or anything like that. And with it ending, it really feels like, you know, there's a piece of the cultural tapestry of Canada that's gone.
1: Yeah, that's it, right? I mean, not the theme song, of course, like you mentioned, our second national anthem, but even down to those blue blazers, right? With like the little hockey stick, Hockey Night in Canada, that CBC logo, like even right down to that was all Canadian.
10: It was. And, you know, when you look at in the United States and their sportscasters, they're famous locally for the most part. But in Canada, Hockey Night in Canada broadcasters were famous nationally. They were Canadian icons, whether it was Bob Cole or Foster Hewitt or, you know, any of those individuals. They became part of our Canadian culture and people, what people knew. And yeah, those blue blazers, I mean, I would love to find one of those one day because they're so iconic. They look so fantastic. And it was just, again, part of that what made it such a great program and why it's so heavily fuels our nostalgia now.
1: Yeah, yeah. Craig, when I was doing a little bit of research, at least on you, and just kind of, you know, this subject here, I saw in one article you mentioned that people would actually buy their first TVs to watch Hockey Night in Canada. Like, that's true? You've talked to these people? I think that's amazing. Like, to me, that is, you know, your history. When you think back, hey, what made me buy my first TV? Hockey Night in Canada. I think that's so cool. That's so Canadian.
10: Oh, absolutely. I think it's just such a great part of that history. I mean, because before that, people were listening on the radio and they would be picturing the game or picturing themselves, especially kids, you know, on the ice playing with great players like Maurice Richard or Gordie Howe. And then, yeah, you were able to watch it. And then CBC really had to be innovative because it wasn't like baseball. It was a fast moving game and you had to find ways to showcase that. And that's why instant replay exists. It was created for Hockey Night in Canada because the game was so fast. It wasn't like it was high definition. It was sometimes hard to even see what you were watching.
1: Yeah.
10: So you needed that instant replay. But yeah, Canadians were buying television sets to watch Hockey Night in Canada. And for decades, it was the number one program in Canada, like by far.
1: I didn't even think of replays, right? Because you have TV, you need replays. Now it's actually in the game where you can challenge and they need replays depending on, you know, if it's a goal or not or different circumstance there. I didn't even think of that, right? Just, I guess the different way the game has changed because of television, because of Hockey Night in Canada. Sadly, as my Texan line says here, It's all because of money. It's all because of the money grab. Like, are we losing our tradition now because of money?
10: I really feel like it feels like that. You know, like I mentioned, it kind of began with Eaton's in 1999 and then just continued with all these other famous Canadian brands or shows that slowly disappeared. And Hockey Night in Canada feels like something that should have never disappeared. It was just so Canadian. It was so part of our culture. I mean, yeah, it started in 1952 on TV, but like you mentioned, it was back in the early 1930s that it really began. So it was almost 100 years old. And for that to disappear, you know, because of money is really sad. And it's something that really costs us with our culture because we're becoming more homogenized around the world and losing those bits of things that really make us Canadian.
1: Yeah, can you talk a bit more about the culture and Hockey Night in Canada? Because, like, when I went to school in the States, when they found out I was Canadian, they thought hockey. They thought Hockey Night in Canada because a lot of Michiganders, if you're from Michigan, you get CBC, right? Or I'm sure in upstate New York, Maine, you know, if you're around the Canadian border, you're able to get CBC. So they knew Hockey Night in Canada, and that's what they associated with me as a Canadian, right? Sums it up. But honestly, that is our culture that we're losing. Can you just, you know, explain that a little bit deeper to us and what it means to be Canadian Hockey Night in Canada?
10: Yeah, that's what I've tried to explain to people over the past couple of days is that this is not a TV show that's ending. This is a part of our culture that, you know, it influenced Canadian television. It influenced even the words that we say with, you know, Danny Gallivan with the spinorama and things like that. These words became part of our lexicon, and it was so ingrained in our culture that, you know, people know who Foster Hewitt is. He hasn't broadcast a game since the Summit Series in 1972. But Canadians know who Foster Hewitt is because of that. He shoots, he scores, the Hockey Night in Canada theme song, all of that is such an ingrained part of our culture that, you know, it makes it so much more than just a television program. It makes it part of Canadian history and something that really influenced our history, our pop culture, all of that for decades and decades.
1: Yeah, I mean, even the broadcast booth in Toronto at Scotiabank Place is called the Foster Hewitt Broadcast Booth, right? I mean, his name is just, you think Foster Hewitt when you think Hockey Night in Canada. Okay, so help us out here when it comes to the identity of Canada. I don't want to get too negative here, but, you know, we've lost Hockey Night in Canada now. The USA wins gold. We haven't won a Stanley Cup in this country since 93, and sadly it was the Habs. Shout out Habs fans. Like, what is our identity becoming? Are we moving away from hockey? And it doesn't have to be sports, but I do have the text because the World Cup is going on, and you're seeing the World Cup fever right now, you know, with the different cultures moving in, soccer obviously playing a big part, and it's much more affordable than hockey. Let's just be honest there. Is the identity of Canada in hockey, are we moving away from that?
10: I think we're starting to move away from it. Like, I think it'll always be part of our culture, but like you mentioned, it's very expensive to get into. You know, gone are the days where kids would just play out on ponds or rivers until they were 10 or 12, and then they would join organized hockey. You know, you're in this organized hockey from such an early age. And then also losing this on television, you know, it was free to watch. You could watch it anywhere you wanted to versus, you know, that it'll be something you have to pay to watch now to watch hockey on streaming services. So that robs kids of the chance to see these great hockey players and then be inspired to them. You know, so many players, icons were inspired by watching Gordie Howe on Hockey Night in Canada, and then, you know, Mark Messier and Mario Lemieux and all these other individuals, and not being able to watch that for free just on your television, I think will impact the game. And slowly, you know, other sports like soccer, like you mentioned, it's so much cheaper. Baseball is much cheaper. Yeah. Will slowly start to take more of a hold.
1: Yeah. It's sad. It's just a sad day in Canada, no doubt about that. Craig, you did a great job breaking it down for us. Thank you very much. I appreciate it.
10: Well, thanks for having me.
1: Absolutely. Craig Baird, host of the Canadian History X podcast, and boy, he's bang on.
9: This is The Week in Review. I'm Meg Roberts. Earlier this week on The Shift, Patty Handysize was joined by Colin Craig, president of SecondStreet.org, to talk about a study that looks at the top users of Canada's healthcare system and what needs to be done to fix it.
3: There's a new policy brief out talking about the top users of our healthcare system. That is patients who may have hundreds of appointments with their doctor in 1 year. I'm astounded by this. I think if I ended up having to see my doctor three or four times a year, that seems a lot. These numbers are incredible. SecondStreet.org has the survey out, and President Colin Craig joins us now. Hi, Colin.
11: Hi, Patty. How are you doing?
3: I'm good. This is unbelievable. Before we even get into numbers, why is this so important, though, to look at what's happening here by excessive, I'm guessing excessive. I don't know if somebody needs 200 visits with a doctor in 1 year. I don't know what you'd have going wrong with you. That's, you know, going into the doctor almost every day that he or she works.
4: Yeah, well, some are even worse. But, you know, the question that you ask, Patty, is why, right? Why is this important? And it's well reported. I'm sure you've talked about it with your listeners. Millions of Canadians don't have a family doctor right now. Mm-hmm. So if you have other Canadians abusing how often they're going and visiting their doctor, or maybe it's the opposite. Maybe the doctor's telling them to just keep coming in because they're an easy patient to deal with and then they can bill. When you do have waste in the system, it takes away resources from those who can't get access right now. So it's very important for the healthcare system to use the dollars that we provide it very effectively. And these numbers suggest that may not always be the case.
3: So let's take a look at these numbers, because after I read some, I think our listeners might be astounded by hearing some of these numbers. And we're talking about patient after patient, like not just, this isn't group numbers of like, this doctor has a lot of patients. These are what one patient goes into the office, how many days or how many times in a year they go in, right?
4: So in Ontario, the top 10 users who had the most appointments with a general practitioner in the year 2024, it ranged from 218 appointments to the number one at 347, which is obviously just about every single day some kind of an appointment.
3: I don't even, you know, I guess you're going to clinics because obviously your doctor's not working 347 days a year, yeah. And I wouldn't think you'd get in twice in a day, but I just, it's astounding. Is between the numbers you found out, is there a way of finding out exactly why people, and this isn't just one person, like you looked across Canada and found, ooh, this person went 347 times to their doctor in 1 year. There's a lot.
4: There's a lot of cases like this. Quebec actually had the number one patient in Canada in terms of most visits at 362. So, you know, at our organization, we kind of wondered, well, what days did they take off? Was it for the Super Bowl, for Christmas, Easter? I mean, we don't know, but we've kind of wondered what days they may have taken off. Like I said, I mean, the big problem here is when you have these cases, they take away resources from people who legitimately need to use the system, but they can't get access right now. And so the challenge for us as a third-party organization trying to investigate this, of course, it's patient confidentiality, and there should be confidentiality so that, patients' information is protected. But what we think should happen is governments should be investigating these numbers and try and figure out, okay, so what is going on? My guess is that there's some legitimate cases where people have rare health conditions where they need an abnormally high number of appointments. I'm sure some of these are legitimate. But then I think you've got cases where maybe patients are abusing the system and maybe even doctors. So last year, Ontario's auditor noted that there were cases where doctors were just billing too much. Some doctors were billing for more than 24 hours in a single day, which is obviously impossible. So we've got 41 million people in this country. I think most people probably use the system responsibly, but you're going to find some who aren't. And I think if governments investigate this, then they can maybe make some changes and help improve access for other patients that can't use the system right now.
3: Now, when you found these numbers, say somebody who went, 200 or 300 times to a doctor, that's not to one, doesn't necessarily mean to one particular doctor though, right? It could also include going to another doctor, a specialist or a clinic, a doctor at a clinic, things like that?
4: Correct. Yeah, that could be the case in Ontario. So for their billing codes, it notes it could be for different things, right? You're maybe going in to see your family doctor, or you're seeing someone about smoking cessation follow-up visit is one of the codes that could be included. But really, if you think about it, I think most people would be scratching their heads at how on earth you could be having 347 appointments in a single year. I think in some cases there might be some hypochondriacs, maybe just really running up the numbers, which, should be dealt with. Maybe cases where there's even fraud. That was something that one province, official in one province raised as, maybe someone selling their health card number or sharing it with someone. We don't know, but we certainly think it's worthwhile taking a look because, like I said, when the auditor looked at Ontario's doctor billing, they found problems were still in place, even though they had flagged it years prior. So, if there is a review, and, you know, some changes are made, then maybe this could help improve access for other patients.
3: We have a lot of people employed by the government, you know, that work for the government in many, many ministries, include portfolios, including health. And mm-hmm. If SecondStreet.org can come up with these numbers, find these numbers and put them together, wouldn't you think that somewhere along the line in government, they'd want to have somebody, you know, on oversight of this to be flagging this, you know, so they can go like, well, you know, we're putting this money forward. We got to crack down on this. We got to, you know, take a good look at where this money's going.
4: Yeah, I'm laughing, Patty, because of course that's common sense, but common sense isn't always part of how governments operate. You're right, though. I mean, as taxpayers, we should be demanding accountability. You know, we pay very high taxes in this country for services like healthcare. They should be run effectively, and there should be people looking out for this. But, you know, I'll come back to that provincial auditor's report from Ontario where they said they just simply weren't paying attention to these problems, or they would have caught cases where doctors were billing more than 24 hours in a single day. You know, again, I want to state again clearly, you know, I think most people are using the system reasonably, including doctors, but you're going to find some bad apples out there. We should have people that are paying close attention, looking at these numbers closely, but I'm not convinced that that's happening in these cases.
3: No, I would say not when you're looking at the numbers that you're putting on, you know, in your report, talking about the number of patients per province, you bring it up, but the number of patients who had more than 50 appointments, like even 50, still to me is mind boggling. I try not to see my doctor. I'm hoping to stay healthy enough not to see him very, he's very nice, but you know, I don't want to see him that often, but you know, I did do some ankle tendon damage in my ankle this year. And so I had to have a ultrasound, then I had to and an x-ray and see the doctor and then go see a physiotherapist. Like to me, that's a lot. And that doesn't come close to what I'm seeing in these numbers. I mean, we're talking tens of thousands of patients who've had more than 50 appointments in a year.
4: That's correct. So in Ontario, more than 2,200 patients had more than 50 appointments in a single year. You know, I can relate to what you're saying. You know, I try to use the system when I truly need it. Mm-hmm. You know, you have a bad cold or something, you give it a few days before you go into the health system, right? Mm-hmm. You try and use it sparingly because I don't think it's a resource to use as much as you want. But, you know, unfortunately, some people are not treating it that way. I mean, we saw one comment online from someone in Edmonton, and this lady said that she worked in a clinic, and there were patients that would just come in every week just to check in. Well, the healthcare system is not meant for you to come and check in every week. You're supposed to use it when you truly need it. Mm-hmm. And, you know, obviously some people are not doing that. I think public education might be part of the solution for these cases. You know, we flag the idea of when people check their online portals to see their health records, maybe it could show them just how often they're using it, what the true cost to the system is, so they can see, oh, wait a second, there's actually a significant charge here every time I visit my doctor. Maybe I should scale it back to when I truly need it. I think that could be part of one of the solutions that could be looked at.
3: I'm glad you brought it up, Colin. I've been saying this probably for 25 years or more, that I wish that everyone goes to the hospital or goes to the doctor. A bill has to be made up for that to go, you know, into the system of what was happened and what was, you know, why a doctor's charging and why a hospital's charging. I wish that the patient got a copy of that every time. Just, you know, click a thing and send an email. Hey, this is how much it costs for you come, even though you're covered by, you know, by OHIP or whatever province you're in. But I wish everyone understood that. I mean, some people aren't going to care, but I think a lot more people might understand the high cost of healthcare if they start seeing what it costs to do these things.
4: I think you're right. I think it's definitely something we should look at. I know Alberta used to do it in the past. This was years before I moved out to Alberta, but I know they had done it previously. And I suspect there'd be an advantage if governments can implement such a change in a cost-effective way. Just simple education could lead to some behavioral changes. The other thing that might happen, Patty, is people might look at their records and see, hey, wait a second, I only went twice last year to visit my doctor, but he's billed me for 5 visits or 10 visits or whatever. Because like I say, I mean, there could be problems that way too. So I think if there's more transparency and information, we could see some of these changes, these numbers start to move down so that people are using the system a bit more responsibly, and then that would free up resources for people who can't get access to a family doctor right now, because that's a big problem in this country.
3: Absolutely. Colin, thanks so much for bringing this to us. Very interesting data. Colin Craig, president of secondstreet.org.
9: That's a wrap for some of the top stories this past week. Join us each week at this time for The Week in Review. I'm Meg Roberts.
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11: Welcome to an hour of the best new Canadian alternative. 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My name is Matt, and today, kicking things off with a band from right here in Windsor. You've probably heard of them. They're playing the 89X Birthday Bash, which, by the way, 89X Birthday Bash winning weekend going on right now on the 89X Facebook page. The Bluestones! They put out a brand new song this week that, I'll be honest, I thought was a joke. I thought it was like a social media joke, ha ha hee hee. But no, it is an actual legit cover that is on streaming services now. And I challenged them to perform this song at the 89X Birthday Bash. And they said, challenge accepted as long as everyone in attendance sings along. And I think that's going to be easy to do because you know the song. 1,000 Miles, Vanessa Carlton. It is being covered by the Bluestones on Canadian Exports 89X.

From Kingston, Ontario, it's the Glorious Sons on Canadian Exports. Been way too long since they released some new music. That was a little bonus track they released a few months ago. They are planning on putting some more stuff out very soon, aiming for mid-2026 for new music, an album on the horizon, which, like, look at the calendar. It's mid-2026, so let's get going, Glorious Sons. My name is Matt. This next artist, you probably wouldn't normally hear her on 89X, but the producer she worked with on her latest song, same producer that Somber has worked with, Lord, Boy Genius, her name is Sarah McLachlan. Yeah, you know exactly who she is, right? And when you listen to this, you'll understand why it's on 89X. All This Disaster, debuting on Canadian Exports.

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1: From the beaches area of Toronto, that's the beaches, edge of the earth on Canadian exports, which has been seeing a huge uptick in streams recently. In fact, last week in the U.S., over 2 million streams. Why? Because it was used in a pretty pivotal scene in the Amazon show Off Campus. So if you watch that, you know why it is blowing up the way it is right now. My name is Matt. This next band, also from the Toronto area, and just a couple weeks ago, released a brand new album. Mad Folk, stick around. Canadian Exports, Windsor's Alternative,

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1: That's right. We said south. Look at a map. 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

From Manitoba, off of the Juno Award-winning album Fantasy Life that came out last year, Hotter Than the Sun on Canadian Exports, I'm Matt. Now time to get a little bit closer to home, up to 401. You have to take a little bit of an exit to get to Hamilton, but that is where you will find the home of R. Kells, who released a brand new album earlier this year. The song Money went to number one. Another track from that, Ride, featuring Group Love.

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From Timmins, Ontario, that's Lights Come Get Your Girl on Canadian Exports on 89X. I'm Matt. This next band, Once Upon a Time, called it quits. Back in 2019, they had their little farewell, but they said, you know what? We've been away for too long. Let's get back together. Originally from my neck of the woods, they're from a town called Manitic, which is very close to Ottawa, Colorado. They're back. Their new EP, Start a Band. You've heard the song What Killed Elvis Presley? Well, this one just released this week. Keep on Moving. Canadian Exports. 89.

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Based in Montreal and recently putting out their album Something Out of Nothing, that is by Perula on Canadian Exports. My name is Matt. It's been fun hanging out with you. I want to finish up with a song that I actually got to premiere while I was filling in for Dan McDonald last week on Catch of the Day, a song by an artist from BC, BB No Money. You may know him. He's had a few viral TikTok songs. In fact, he's got 10.2 million followers on TikTok, and he is predominantly known as a rapper. But as soon as I heard this song, I thought, oh my goodness, it's Gorillaz. Like, he is channeling Gorillaz on this one. It's all about the emotional push and pull of modern success culture. It's called Round and Round. BB No Money. Did I say he's from BC? I can't remember. Canadian Exports on Windsor's Alternative 89X.

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Some will die in hot pursuit while sifting through my ashes. 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
7: I spent years in the prison system and I had no hope to get out. No hope to be a half decent father. I was a lousy husband. Lousy at everything except crime. I met Father Paul. He was a really spiritual man. I didn't know anything about that, but he loved me, showed me love, showed me kindness, showed me respect, taught me everything. I spent 22 years with him, and my wife died, and we have four kids together, and I was responsible. I was the only one left, and I didn't run. I stayed with them. The only thing I could do was love them, and that's what I did. I loved them and loved them and suffered with them. And when they're hurting, they call me. That's the biggest gift I got, which is from being a prisoner to being a loving father, which is what I always wanted.
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